Welcome everybody, I am Salvatore Monaco, I taught for several years courses of system theory and automatic control for different degrees, and I have registered for you a course that I am going to present. The title of the course is Fundamentals of System Theory and Control. So the elementary concepts and methods at the core of systems and control theory are systems which are entity composed of multiple distinct parts that cooperate toward a unifying function, and control, which corresponds to acting on a phenomenon to ensure that it operates according to predetermined modes of operation. These two sectors, let me say, are at the basis of the theory of systems and control, which proposes a unifying approach in the study and in the design of complex phenomena, which operate in real time, to ensure predetermined modes of operation. These methods are part, constitute the theoretical basis of the

basis of the interaction for the with the environment for the autonomous behaviors, which are at the basis of the real-time behaviors, let me say, the most pervasive and hidden of engineering technologies. This is automatica. It is pervasive because it is everywhere in today's products, and it is hidden precisely because it is everywhere. Everywhere in your phone, in the planes, in the satellites, in the artificial intelligence, let me say, there are skills, there are aspects which are related to automatica. Robotics and automation are the elective fields of application of automatica. As I said at the beginning, but I repeat because this corresponds to the two parts of our course, let me say, automatica, underlying the automatica are the theory of the systems, which replies to this question: what are the methods of studying processes and phenomena that work in real time? What are the methods to analyze these aspects for phenomena which work in real time? This is very important. And the theories of automatic control, which replies to this question: what are the concepts and principles that ensure the fulfillment of predetermined specification, which are at the basis of the behavior, of behaving in a predetermined way or of interacting in order to achieve predetermined results. This is the basic aspect. The birth of system and the control theory is connected to the understanding of the mechanisms which are common to the behavior between machines and animals, and let me say of living beings in control and communication in the animal and the machine. Wiener in the 1947 have understood that there are mechanisms which are the same mechanism which were under the emerging technologies of communication, control, automatic computation, etc., were the same which were at the basis of the behaviors of the living creatures, let me say, of the living beings. Namely, these two basic concepts are the concept of real-time behaviors and feedback. And this is exactly what we will investigate on. We will, and this basic mechanism, which are mechanism of information processing, are applied in various domain and make use for their realization of the technology of the specific domain in which they are developed. We will address this aspect from a functional point of view, from the point of view of the technology of information, focusing on how, let me say, the information is manipulated to yield desired behaviors. Okay, and for this reason, we make use, in particular in this course, the base of the course, make use of the mathematical models from a fixed class. The mathematical models we employ are the class of the linear time invariant systems, which is the most easy class, let me say, of system, of complex, of mechanism which act in a coordinated way, but the simplest class which already embeds significant elements of the complexity. Thus, the course is divided, as I several times said in this presentation, in these two parts: analysis, how system operates.

operates and design how to achieve prescribed behaviors. I just want to point out that the analysis of linear time invariant system provides the foundation, is at the basis for understanding the foundation of the second part of the course, but may be also at the same time constitutes an, let me say, an own body of techniques for revealing the operation modes and properties of that class of systems, and enables the result that one obtains can be used in different application domains to better understanding the phenomena which one wants to study through models. To conclude, I want also to emphasize the connection with other courses which are inspired, let me say, by the real-time behaviors and feedback behaviors, interaction. So these are the courses which introduce artificial intelligence methods. There are numerous, several things that I hope will be will appear clear in your investigation, in our study, and I suggest not neglecting the synergy and the complementarity of the skills that we will use and can be also understood in that context. So I strongly suggest not neglecting also to have a little of preparation in that context, okay? Oh, as for the material, the lecture slides are quite detailed, and together with the points of reflection, I think that provide a sufficient basis for acquiring the elementary skills which are required by your study for this course. For a deeper study, for the big experience of the authors, and also for the several examples which are included, I suggest you a book by Dorf and Bishop, Modern Control Systems, Global Edition, which was revised in 2021. This is all I wanted to say. I hope we will have an happy standing together. Thank you.

0: L'Università Telematica Internazionale Uninettuno nasce dal modello Nettuno. 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
1: My name is Devon Vode Eba. I had a record label with my brother. I knew what I wanted to do and I knew that in Nigeria I couldn't find the tools that I needed. So in 2008 I packed my bags, came here in Italy.
2: I'm Noemi. I was born in Rome. I work full time for a company and I'm a computer programmer.
3: I'm Zakaria from Somalia. I'm a refugee who's living in Italy since 2008.
1: In 2015, I became a refugee myself. From 2008 when I left to when I wanted to go back, things had escalated.
2: It's so difficult because my work is a full-time work and I can't go to the lessons.
3: It is not easy. You must work for your own self. You must to survive. A friend told me that there is this possibility to study in Uninettuno, like a scholarship.
1: The scholarship was meant for refugees and asylum seekers. I went through the process and they were very helpful, you know, in taking me through the process step by step.
0: Io credo che la base di ogni cosa deve essere quella di far nascere e crescere le competenze dei cittadini a qualsiasi livello e in qualsiasi parte del mondo. 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Lo studente è al centro del processo.
3: You don't need to come to the university, but you have a possibility that you go from the computer. If you are in difficulty, you can stop and repeat.
2: There are video lessons. I have the professor full-time, when I want and where I want.
1: The lessons are structured in such a way that it is so easy to understand. The lecturers are

Welcome to our new lesson in the Digital Advertising Strategy course. The main subject is search engine optimization. Well, search engine, Google specifically, is today in contemporary digital world one of the main new area or spaces where the attention of the people is driven. So it's very relevant to understand the digital world and to understand how to make advertising within this world. We have already in a previous lesson dealt with the search engine advertising topic. Okay, it's really relevant, this space as an advertising space, and also the paid advertising is what allowed Google to grow within this year, because its business model is advertising driven. But the reason of being of the search engine is the fact that it can provide result answers to our searches. Okay, so the so-called organic part, it's very important, and we will deal in this lesson with the topic of search engine optimization, which is not strictly or directly connected to advertising, but it's very important to understand the search engine. It's one of the two, let's say, legs or pillars of this really

important area in contemporary digital advertising studies. So we have our Google and search engine, and it's a big project. I just want you to remember the corporate mission statement, which is to organize the world's information and make it universally accessible and useful. So in front of this project, it's really important to set up our website in order to be present and to be relevant in the organic, namely those results that deserve to be here, because to be on a SERP, on a search result page, because Google considers that page or that website really a good answer to the question that has been posed through the query by the user. So it's very, very important to be there, to be visible, and it's really a competitive area, and there are several people, specialists, professionals that works on search engine optimization, and we will try to understand better in this lesson what they do and how. So just to give you an idea of how it's important to be in the first page of Google, in the first results, first two or three results, I want to just share, let's say, a joke which is very widespread and commonly quoted today, which is the following. The best place, it's said, to hide a dead body is page 2 of Google search results. That's to say, you really need to be on the first page. So let's try to understand how and see the topics of this lesson. How does a search engine work? SEO ranking factors, keyword search intent, and relevant content. So let's start with our first topic. How does a search engine work? If we don't understand that, we can barely understand how to do the optimization in order to be there. So at the very core of the search engine, there is a software which is called crawler or spider or both. Let's see what it is. A web crawler, sometimes called spider or spiderbot, is a program that visits websites and reads and downloads their pages in order to create entries for a search engine index and extracts their links to discover additional pages. So that's a very basic starting idea of Google, to download the whole World Wide Web in order to have an index, to create a database and easily find pages, tag and find pages. That's what really happened, okay, through this software. Let's examine the process with an example and a graphic schema. So, first of all, the crawler lands on the website and scans its pages. Then, what happens? Well, the pages are indexed and they are copied on the search engine server. Then, for each user's search, the search engine retrieves the relevant pages from the server and displays them in the results page. The order, positioning or ranking on the result page, which is called SERP, depends on many factors influenced by internal SEO activities and links coming from outside. So that's the process, and that's the SERP definition that I want you to recall. Pages displayed by search engines in response to a keyword query in form of a listing of results returned by the search engine to the user, normally ranked by relevance to the query. Here is an example. So, as we have already told,

the mobile searches are nowadays the most widespread, so we have to imagine a SERP as something like that. I did this exercise to move it from the scrolling of my phone to this web page. So while I'm searching, for example, for Visit Rome, because I want to know what it can be interesting to me as a tourist or as a person that is in Rome for a certain period, I will be provided by all these elements. We have already talked about the fact that there are two main kinds or types of result. These, at the very beginning, are paid results, so ads. Okay, they can have also images or links or maybe phone numbers and so on. And then we have a lot of other results that are really, really changing today because they can assume several forms or aspects to be displayed, like maps, reviews, well, again, links and images, also box like related search, and so on. So that's really a good example. And what I want to stress here is that, especially in the organic part, Google, which is monopolist, is trying a lot of different new formats. Okay, there are really several of them, maybe more than 100. They're called SERP features. Over time, Google added additional feature to its SERPs to help users to satisfy their intentions. A SERP feature is any result on a result page that is not a traditional organic result. The most common are rich snippets, map, related question, and so on. If you see in this schema, typically in the like 20 years ago, the aspect, the what we saw on the Google page was something like that. Okay. Nowadays, with all these features, we have a lot of more different elements, like Twitter recaps, or that's a definition. So it's the same SERP. I've searched for Google on Google in 2005, and I've searched for Google on Google in 2021. And then I have this kind of very rich results, and this is a knowledge graph result, and then there are profiles, and then people also search for. So all these elements are called SERP feature, are very interesting, and we have to also take that into consideration if we want to understand the user experience of the person which is searching, and also if we want to change our or optimize our website in order to be present in this space, which is very, very relevant if we consider the attention span or share of the people in the digital environments today. So this SERP feature are really a lot. We can have a typology here. And for instance, we can find feature snippets, which are result at the very top of the page. Well, knowledge panel, maps, relating question, maybe shopping results, tweets, reviews, image packs, local packs, videos, videos with the indexing of the videos, and so on. So, absolutely, now a SERP, a search engine results page, is something very, very rich, and if we want to we want our website to be present there, we have to understand this communication, let's say, object with all these details. And so if we are a professional, okay, and our job is to tune our website in order to be in that page, we are working in the SEO area. Let's give a definition of that term.
generally speaking, the term SEO refers to strategies, tactics, and techniques aimed to improve the number and quality of visitors of a website or a generic digital resource through a position, rank, and high-ranking visibility of a website, its pages, or its contents in response to searches by users of a search engine. So, here is what SEO is, and we will see in details through next topics what a professional or a specialist in this area is doing like every day. But as a recap of this understanding of the search engine and how it works, let's see some questions. What is SEO about? What is a crawler? Could you make some examples of search features? Here is our second main topic, namely SEO ranking factors. So, how does Google to rank millions of pages, okay, and to define or decide if they deserve to be in this very first page of Google result, which is the one everybody is looking at and maybe clicking to. So, there is an algorithm of the search engine, and it's basically the secret recipe, okay, of Google. It's one of its most valuable assets. This recipe, this algorithm, it's basically a software, an AI, you can call it in many ways, but basically it is what determines the position. So we know that there are a lot of factors that can influence the algorithm. More than 200 has been declared in many times by Google, the CEO and other relevant people within the organization. And the very interesting thing is that these factors, they are continuously changing. Google updates daily its algorithm with more than two, three major updates in a year. So it's really a moving situation, and a specialist, a people who works in SEO, really has to keep continuously on track or updated on what is happening in order to understand how to let's say tuning of the website. So what is let's define what is a ranking factor. Well, search engines work by using algorithms to evaluate websites by topic and relevance. The criteria for the evaluation of web pages and to produce this ranking are generally referred to as ranking factors. So, what is a SEO specialist doing? Well, he knows it continuously updates his knowledge related to the factors and continuously change or modifies the website in order to understand if it is correctly positioning in the organic part of Google Research. It's like the, let's say, Formula One or tuning of a high-speed car, okay? But the object is basically our website and its environment. I won't list all the 200s of factors now in our lesson, but I try to define a schema of four main groups of factors in order for you to understand and manage at best the topic of SEO. So let's see that, and then we will examine each of the group of factors. We have factors or activity related to what we can do
on our website, so it's called on-page optimization. And in this part, we have technical factors and content factors. And then there are several elements that are related to our positioning that depends or rely on things that happens outside our website. It's called off-page optimization. And basically, a group of factors is related to user signals, and another group to backlinks quality. So let's examine together these four areas in detail. Let's start with technical SEO factors. Websites need to be quickly and easily crawlable and readable by search engines. There are a number of relevant technical SEO elements: site security, crawlability, mobile friendliness, page load speed, duplicate content issue. So a website is a technical object, okay? It's code, and we have the spider from Google or from any other search engine that happens to be on our website, so read the code and try to understand what's in there, what's the content, because it has to be archived and then retrieved. So if our code is bad, if our page loads very slowly, all these are elements that will give a signal to Google not to index our website or to index that just partially. If you consider the page speed, for instance, that's really relevant for Google because its crawler lose a lot of time if our website uploads or downloads very slowly. And also it's something that it's a pain also for the user. So in fact, Google, through page speed detection, is kind of saying, look, this website takes a lot of time to load, and also I want to give it back as a good answer on my result page, because it can be a pain to wait for that, and the people won't look for what they're searching, won't find what they're searching for. So this is one. Another one, it's very famous. It's related to the HTTPS protocol, because nowadays it's a sort of protocol that Google really wants everybody to use. And so now in our browsers, if the website has not this HTTPS protocol, we have a message like the website is not safe. Okay, things like that. So a SEO specialist basically perform an audit and then talks to technicians like coders or people that work on servers, architecture, and so on, to just explain what are the problems and try to find solutions about how to make technically the website working better for the crawler of Google. Then the other group of factors that are related to what we can do on our website, so on page, is related to content. Content factors, high quality content and experiences on web pages are crucial. Google recognizes when content is more relevant to a user intent through several parameters: keyword usage, content length, unique content, and then it gives it a ranking boost. So we will deal with this topic of content also in our last main topic of this lesson. But anyway, the idea is that Google works semantically even more and more day by day. And then it tries to understand if the content you're providing is a good content. What does it mean if it's dealing with a certain subject in detail, offering a lot of elements, and then try to understand if this kind of content
it could be relevant to the user. And it

has a lot of elements starting from keywords or keyword or the complex length of our page and so on. But we will deal with that in more detail as the last part of this lesson. Then the third group of factors that can influence our ranking on Google is related to the user. It's called user signals. CTR on SERP, time on site, bounce rate, data from Chrome, Analytics, Android play a major role in measuring how effectively a web page is solving a search engine user's query. These data points help Google promote and demote web page-based. So, it's very simple if you think of that. Maybe Google is ranking a page among the, well, like the first one, okay. But after a little bit, Google sees that nobody is clicking on that page. So that's a good reason to lower the rank, okay. Google has also a lot of information about what we do when we then click and go and visit that website. So if we have a very, let's say, long visit on the website, we spend a lot of time there and watching a lot of pages, well, that means that that navigation that is really interesting for the users, so probably that click has answered to the supposed question that was present in the query. While if Google happens to know that all the people that get to the website then stop after 5 seconds to watch the content and go back to Google or close the browser or things like that, then there's a data point, an information related to the fact that this content has to be really lowered or not retrieved anymore in the result. So Google, in a way, has several ways to read the user signals. And it's very important to understand that. Fourth group of factors is related to backlink quality, namely link that our website received from other websites outside. It is crucial to a good ranking. The number of links from other sites provides the evidence of relevance of a page to a specific topic, together with the quality of the backlinks from the reliable and authoritative sites. Well, that's at the very core of Google story, because one of the basic questions is how can I, as a search engine, define a certain page, let's say, relevant into a certain field, okay? While if I have several, let's say, lasagna recipe pages that are all good pages with good content, how can I decide which one to show before another one, okay? And from the very beginning, that's the one of the way methodology used by Google, and it is related to how many links this page is receiving and from who, from what kind of pages. So if I have three similar lasagna recipes and one is linked by major online magazine or newspaper in that certain country, and the magazine and the newspaper are focused on cooking as a topic, and that means that in the network that page is more relevant. The three pages are both, all of them are good content, but one of them can be considered the relevant because of the kind of links, the number and the quality of links it is receiving. So, if I am a
SEO specialist.

list, I will have to keep tracking of more than 200 factors or elements, but mainly they can be divided into these four areas: technical factors, content factor, user signal, and backlink quality. So this is to provide you really an image of this kind of activity. If you follow me so far, then you can answer to these questions. What is meant by on-page and off-page in SEO? What is the role of inbound links for the ranking of a website? Okay, let's move to our third topic in this lesson: keyword search intent and relevant content. From the very beginning of Google Story, the keyword, because we digit a keyword, or also with vocal interfaces, we use keywords to make it work. The keyword is one of the key term or in this domain. So any campaign, any activity we want to perform to optimize our website from a content point of view cannot but deal with keywords. And we, at the very beginning, need to perform a keyword research. Let's define that. What is keyword research? The process of finding and analyzing the search terms that people enter into search engines, the language of the target customer, when searching for product or services, discovering average monthly search volume and similar keywords. Keywords are the foundation of SEO. If nobody is searching for what you're writing about, you won't get the traffic from Google, no matter how hard you try. Keyword research defines the SEO content strategy. So, keywords are the foundation, okay? And we really need to do this empathic effort. We need to understand our target persona, and we need to imagine how he or she would search on Google in order to fulfill the need. And we need to understand what kind of words are used, because doing that, we are able to create relevant content. So this is really, at the very beginning, very important as a way to understanding also the kind of demand my, let's say, search market, how big is the demand in my search market. So we have a lot of data about how many times a month a certain keyword or keyword phrase is searched on Google. And then we really are able to adapt and create content related to how people search, how the people we want to get in contact with search. So at the very beginning of his story, Google was kind of, let's say, stupid, okay? It was just looking for the presence of the keyword within the web page. But nowadays, it's more and more moving towards a semantic understanding of the page. This is really well defined in a research by Searchmetrics, which is a research player into this field. This is really defined by one of their researchers from some years ago, and this is the statement: the keyword itself is therefore no longer the decisive factor in determining the actual ranking for a search query. Our analysis shows how strongly the relevance of the content to the search intention influences the Google ranking. So, today, in fact, we have to think of Google trying to understand this search intent. Okay, so I'm using some words, but what's the intent behind that words I'm using in searching?
So that's the semantic part.

And on the other side is trying to analyze content, not, yeah, well, starting from keywords, but in order to understand how much relevant should be or rich or good should be that content in order to answer to the intent behind that keyword. Okay, so search intent and relevance of the content are the new, let's say, terms. And considering this, then when we want to deal with content for a SEO copy activity or a SEO strategy, we have then to have some, let's say, starting question in order to understand our user and our market. Let's see the basic question you really have to do and to keep in mind while you're looking for how to optimize your content. What is the need that leads the user to carry out the search? Which keyword does he use? How is the SERP it gets made? Wish my site was in that SERP. So starting from these keywords, we must perform our keyword research. And we will understand that in our domain, people use these keywords and these kind of queries and so on. So after this step, what do we have to do to transform this research into activities related to content? Well, first of all, we have to understand a very specific element within the SERP. Namely, what is the, I use this term, calling card of a website? Well, if we're looking for Uninettuno, for instance, we will have a lot of results, and that's the main organic result. This text is what will convince us to click. Okay, so this is basically very important, both from a content and semantic point of view, and also for a user signal, because it has to be very convincing. This, in fact, is made by three parts. First one is the URL. Second one is this element, which is called tag title. And it's in a sort of hidden part of the HTML page in our code. And always hidden, the tag meta description. So when we have defined which keywords are relevant, well, the first place where we have to use that in order to be ranked on Google and also to be convincing users to click are tag title and meta tag description. That's really, really important. So if we have a, a website, an e-commerce website with maybe, 20,000 pages, one for each product or category and so on. We really have to create titles and description all different for all these pages. Okay, it's really, really important to position them on Google. And then when we have these keywords and we have defined the contents that are interesting for the users, we have to use that also in several other areas of our pages of our website. Let's see them. Well, page content, so keyword in URL, tag title, meta description, that's what we have already seen. Then the main title, which is usually H1 as a HTML tag, and other heading tags. So the keyword have to be used in the main title, and if we have a very rich page with a lot of content, we will have several other smaller titles. They are usually called H2 or H3, and like headings 2 or headings 3. And all these have been has to be really carefully written, trying to use

some of the keywords or search queries we have analyzed through our research. Then it's really important also the content length, its uniqueness, and the fact that the text is, well, easily understanding. Google has some, let's say, tool in order to understand if we have built a text which is, let's say, made by short paragraph, they are provided with a good title, and so Google is trying to think of, okay, will it be easy for a user to read this page, and if our page is a unique wall with a lot of words and really no possibility to jump to one part of the text, that will be negative, that will have a negative evaluation. The other thing, obviously, our content, our text must not be copied by another website. Okay, that's really easy for Google to check that. And our content must be unique. And fourth element, well, if we have in our long content an indexing, a table of content, some bullet points. So the idea is that there are a lot of best practices about how to write on a web page, on a website, how to build a very good content with an index, with bullet points, with schemas, with good images that maybe has to be really commented with some keywords for every image. So the more our page gets with its content close to all these elements, and the more Google will consider this content relevant. Okay, so after performing the keyword research we have to use, or we know about the word that our users use to search, in order to create a very good website with a reach of content and with relevant content, easy to read, with the right keywords in the right places. So, if you would be a professional, and maybe you're a copywriter, and all these SEO techniques for copywriting can be useful and can be a part of your daily routine in working on a newspaper or a magazine or a blog, a company blog or organization blog, and so on. So if you follow what we have said about the importance of content, you can easily answer to the following question. What are the tag title and description? What elements should I consider to optimize a website content? Okay, let's recap the main questions related to this lesson. What is SEO about? What is a crawler? Could you make some examples of SERP features? What is meant by on-page and off-page in SEO? What is the role of inbound links for the ranking of the website? What are the tag title and description? What elements should I consider to optimize a website content? Okay, thank you for your attention. I hope I have given you a broad overview about how search engine works. And for any further question or other information, you can check out the links on our website. Thank you.

Hello everyone, my name is Carolina Armonaite. I'm a researcher at the Faculty of Engineering at Uninituno University, and I also will be the professor of this course that I have registered, and it's called Physics of Neural Networks and Artificial Intelligence. This course is subdivided into three macro areas that I will explain to you it one by one. And let's look at the first macro area, biophysical models of the biological neural networks. So in this macro area, you will gain a comprehension about how the biological neural networks really work. So you will be introduced to the Hodgkin-Huxley model, to the leaky integrate and fire model, and to the dendritic compartment model. You will also will learn the synaptic signal transmission. So this macro area will help you to understand really how the biological systems might be transferred to the artificial systems, artificial neural networks. The second macro area, introduction to the state-of-art artificial neural networks, involves the state-of-the-art artificial neural networks, such as ANNs, the convolutional neural networks, also the recurrent neural networks. Those artificial neural networks that are very traditional and very well known, and you probably might have already learned in other courses, but they also have a very basic mathematical treatment where you will learn how to input data into this network and to train this network, and then also you will see the process of backpropagation, how to update the weights and how to train the system to obtain optimal results. And the third macro area, physics and biology informed artificial neural networks. In this section, you will encounter a more sophisticated neural networks, such as Hopfield networks and Boltzmann machines. And these networks are inspired from physics and biology because, for example, Boltzmann machine is an energy landscape neural network. That is based on this energy landscape. And the Hopfield neural network is a model for the memory formation as an attractor network. Also, you will see the convolutional neural network in this section, that is the primary visual cortex inspired neural networks. And you will also see not only the mathematical treatment of these neural networks, but also how to train them and to gain the useful representations of data from these networks. I am sure that this course will be useful for your personal curiosities and your professional work because it provides you a wide perspective of the neural networks from the very biology, from the biological neural networks to the artificial neural networks that are widely used for data analysis in data science or in the more largely applied informatics field. I wish you a great day and I hope to see you in the video lessons.

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1: The International Telematic University, Uninettuno, was born from the Nettuno model, network per l'università ovunque, active in Italy since 1992, and from the success of the European project MedNetU, Mediterranean Network of Universities. 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Today, all partners can produce, broadcast, and receive educational contents on television and the internet. A technological network that is supported by a network of minds who know how to connect and share their knowledge, and who jointly created the International Telematic University, Uninettuno, and developed a virtual space for higher education and for the circulation of knowledge in the Euro-Mediterranean.
2: I declare the 2005-2006 academic year is now open, the first year of the International Telematic University, Uninettuno.
1: The International Telematic University, Uninettuno, is a great university where, within the real and virtual spaces of the internet, the best professors from the most prestigious universities of the world deliver their lectures in several languages in the following subjects: engineering, literature, international law, economics, psychology, media and communication. Students can attend the university with no space or time limits. Anywhere in the world, you can choose whether to study in Italian, Arabic, English, French, or Greek, achieving a study title recognized in Italy, in Europe, and other countries throughout the Mediterranean. On uninettunouniversity.net, in the didactic cyberspace, students can access the various learning environments, follow digitalized video lessons that are connected in a multimedial, hypertextual, and interactive way to books, texts, bibliographies, citographies, exercises, and virtual labs. On the satellite channel Uninettuno University and on the web TV of the university, it is possible to follow the video lessons 24 hours a day. In the virtual classrooms, professors and tutors interact with students and check their learning progress. Through forums and chats, minds are connected and knowledge is exchanged. The Uninettuno learning environment, realized by the university itself after many years of research, is appreciated around the world, as proved by the agreement signed in November 2013 in Brussels with the ASD, Aerospace and Defense Industry Association, who, through a careful selection made at the global level, chooses the Uninettuno as its platform to realize distance teaching courses by which quality standards are certified for work in the fields of the aerospace industry. Uninettuno will provide educational models, software, and platform, says Director Lesman, and will provide the course contents. Today, Uninettuno students come from 104 different countries from around the world. It's a global university that spread its technological poles in several countries, such as Rabat, Morocco, on the 14th of March, 2006. In Cairo, Egypt, on the 15th of June, 2006. In Tunis, Tunisia, on the 24th of August, 2007. In
2: Iraq, May 2011, where four technological poles were set up in Erbil, Baghdad, Thaiqar, and Basra. Here, the International Telematic University, Uninetuno, trains young Iraqi entrepreneurs long distance. In Cairo, Egypt, on the 26th of October, 2008, in the presence of the President of the Italian Republic, Giorgio Napolitano, an important academic agreement was signed, which allows Egyptian students to attend, at distance, the International Telematic University, Uninetuno, and, after a training period spent in selected Italian companies, are awarded a study title recognized in Italy, in Europe, and Egypt. On the premises of Helwan University, Uninetuno students receive their degrees. What I learned from this experience is that I always have to think with my own head. A model of cooperation for which Italy should pride herself, says Egypt's educational minister. 48 out of 50 of us have already found jobs here in Cairo. With the signature of an agreement between Uninetuno and Al-Hawaiian University in Frane in October 2012, a consortium aimed at the realization of an Italian-Moroccan distance university for the development of distance education in Africa jointly with universities of Morocco as well as other regional universities was proclaimed. Not only a university, Uninetuno is engaged in helping overcome illiteracy in some countries in the Arab world. Rabat, Morocco, on the 14th of May, 2009. The authorities of the governments and institutions of Italy and Morocco sign an agreement aimed at airing on Moroccan national television the course of 150 hours of video lessons. I Learn Arabic, The Treasure of the Letters, designed by Maria Amata Garito and realized by Rashid Benghaji, aimed at teaching, through a new pedagogic model, how to read and write in Arabic to the adult illiterate population of Morocco on television. Thanks to its engagement in several international research projects, the International Telematic University Uninetuno is constantly evolving. On www.uninetunouniversity.net, knowledge and culture move without boundaries. The access to knowledge is democratized, and the doors of dialogue among European and the Arab world are now open. New professions are created, new knowledge arises, and new values are shared.
3: Vuoi acquisire competenze per comunicare il futuro? 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

0: Rome last year, the 22-year-old from Rabat didn't hesitate to come back to the city.
1: I had the chance to be here first time, and I didn't hesitate to come here again. And also, studying in Uninetuno is very interesting because there is a new methodology and new strategy of teaching, which was very interesting for me.
0: Kandel, Kabushi, and Boorhill have chosen to live in three different neighborhoods of Rome and develop their own experiences of what the city has to offer. Kandel says this is his first time abroad. The 20-year-old left Cairo last September and will study in Rome until May, something he says he looks forward to as he's learning a new, forward-looking educational method. When I studied computer architecture in Egypt, we were studying the history of computers and how they were developed. It's not a bad thing, as we could use this knowledge in microcontrollers, but it wasn't the most important thing to learn. We were looking at how computers were made in the 60s and 70s, but when I came to Italy to study the same subject, computer architecture, I saw that they're trying to develop new computers and making them faster. They're looking at the future, while we were stuck in the past, Kandel explains. The Erasmus program offers young people a unique opportunity to grow by socializing and meeting their peers from other countries and cultures, Uninetuno University Dean Maria Amata Garrito says.
2: Sono tanti, tanti elementi che riescono a rendere questo soggiorno in un paese europeo da parte degli studenti di paesi del mondo arabo, lo rendono diverso, ricco, ma ricco non solo perché 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
0: Software engineering student Boorhill seconds these thoughts.
3: If you encounter other cultures and you discover oral and moral values of other people, you get into a higher level of open-mindedness, which is overwhelming good.

Start again. I'm looking out of the window when my boss comes in. He sits on the desk, blocking the light. He wants to check if I'm okay because it's been a difficult week. The day before yesterday, there was a violent incident. A fight broke out between the detainees and the DCOs. It was awful for everyone, not just for them, but for us as well. He seems nervous, so I tell him I'm fine. For a moment he's quiet, but then he says, "You've got a kid, right?" I nod. He asks how old Jay is, and I tell him she's 3 and a half. He laughs to himself. Maybe he's thinking of his own kids, the silly things they did at that age. He says that if I'm really okay, then he'll let me get on with my work. When he stands up, the light slips back over the desk like water. There's a hunger strike at the moment. That's partly why tensions are high. Whenever there's any kind of protest, the women become more hopeful. This might seem like a good thing, but there's no saying it will work. If it doesn't, there'll be a come down. All that effort for nothing, starving yourself to find no one cares. They're protesting the government policy of indefinite detention. Some of them have been here a very long time. The Home Office

won't budge. My boss says he's not worried. Immigration is a live issue, he says. If there was a vote across all of Europe, most countries would outlaw freedom of movement altogether. It would be better if people stayed where they were born. When he says it, he twists his mouth into a smug little shape. I've never left the UK myself, but I'd like to be able to go somewhere else. I'd like Jay to be able to go wherever she wants. On Saturday mornings, if I'm off work, Jay and I play a game called Where Are You? We play it in bed with the covers domed over us. It starts with her thinking of a place, then she takes a moment to imagine herself there. Sometimes she gives it away by asking questions. Mama, are there cats in space? Can you get hot chocolate on the beach? Otherwise, I have to guess. And afterwards, she tells me what it was like. She doesn't know about different countries yet, so she chooses places she's seen in books or on TV. Mama, I was on a cloud. There was a whole city of clouds. I was part cloud, part girl, because that's what it's like when you live on a cloud. Mama, I was at the bottom of the sea. I helped an octopus dig a hole. The octopus said I was slow because I only have two arms. There's always some unexpected detail. She tells it all with such joy. There are nights when I lie awake thinking of these descriptions and how much she seems to enjoy it, telling me she's been so far away. I have a stack of yellow forms to fill out. Whenever anyone skips a meal, we write it down. There's a box for their name and their number, then a box to say which meal was missed. At the end, there's a space to add up the number of days they've been without food. A few women are also refusing water. I make a note of that in red pen. It makes me dry in the mouth just thinking about it. You can't help but admire their strength. After a while, we have to fill out more forms because then there's considerable medical risk. Now that most of them are refusing food three times a day, there's a lot more paperwork to do. A few months ago, someone came to interview us. It was part of an inquiry. Some of the questions were accusatory. When was it that you became so disaffected? The interviewer asked. We were sitting in the boss's office. He had given it to her for the day. And it was as though I was being reprimanded for something, and now some kind of punishment would be doled out. I remember wrapping my arms around myself and telling her I didn't think disaffected was the right word. She asked me what word I would prefer, and I thought about it for a long time. She started tapping her pencil against her notebook, her foot on the floor. My body tensed. I told her the right word was distanced. I was at a distance from it all. When I get to the last of the yellow forms, I am pleased. Even when things are unpleasant, there can be satisfaction in a task well done. As I'm filing the paperwork, Marta walks in. It's starting, she says. What is? The demonstration, did you forget? It's okay, I parked around the back, I say. Marta says that I'm smart. She sits down and pulls the ring off a Diet Coke. What time do you finish? I tell her 5:30. She rolls her eyes. The dream, she says bitterly, a normal shift. She's right. It is the dream. I've promised Jay spaghetti. She likes it with salad on the side because she already knows what's good for her. I try not to think about Jay at work. I don't have a picture of her on my desk. Likewise, I try not to think about work when I'm with Jay. I give her my whole attention and leave no room for anything else. Like a lot of kids with big imaginations, Jay is sometimes scared of things she can't see. When I was young, I was the same. I imagined monsters in the basement behind curtains beneath wardrobes. But Jay isn't scared of monsters, and she isn't frightened for herself. She says she can hear things in the furniture, small creatures that can't get out. When I ask her what they are, she always says she doesn't know. Things small enough to get inside, she says. A few weeks ago, we were sitting at the kitchen table.
Out of nowhere, she started to cry. She put her hand on the vinyl cloth and put her ear close to the surface. "They're in there," she mumbled between sobs. "I can hear the small things." "But the table is big," I said to her. "It's not," she said. "I could never fit in there." "Big small then," I said. "Big small," she said, holding her arms out to me. I took her on my lap and waited for her to cry herself out. She put her hands on the table again. "They're in here, Mama." "I believe you," I said. She peeled her palms off the cloth, making a slow, sticky sound, and covered her eyes. I asked her what she wanted me to do. She thought for a moment, then she said, "We have to break it open and start again." It's Marta's job to write a report about the violent incident. I can tell she's nervous, gearing herself up for the task. "What can you write about something like that?" she says. "What do you write about that on a form?" "Say what you saw," I tell her. "Reasonable force," she says. She's looking at me carefully. "Is that what you saw?" I ask. "I saw some DCOs doing an impossible job," she says, "dealing with impossible people." Her eyes are wide and bloodshot. She's not been sleeping well. We both know that it wasn't reasonable force, but I know why she feels she ought to lie. In any case, it's not my job to make her feel bad. She's doing the best she can. My mother told me that if you can do someone a kindness, you should. Today, my kindness is trying not to make Marta feel bad. She turns to face the computer and pulls up the report. "Best get it over with," she says. More protesters are arriving for the demonstration. They're walking down the long gravel drive. "It's like they know," Marta says. "They always pick the shittiest days." Some of the women here are pregnant, and some are very ill. Others are considered to be a danger to themselves. There are two women on suicide watch. Maybe one of them is genuinely mad. She doesn't speak to anyone, not to us, and not to them. And from time to time, she packs her belongings into a pillowcase and carries them around wherever she goes. She hasn't tried to hurt herself for a while, but we've kept her on watch because her behavior is strange. Probably the pillowcase is a coping mechanism, and I suppose I'm glad she has one of those. A mental health nurse comes to see them. He also does training days with us. There are things called sensitivity exercises, which are supposed to make us more aware of people's needs. Many of the women have a history of sexual abuse. Almost all of them have seen terrible things. The fact is, I don't want to be aware. Awareness is difficult for me. I have a lot of strategies for avoiding it now. Some people say that knowledge is power, that information is valuable. Those people don't work in a place like this. I don't want the information because I still have to turn up every day. Sometimes I wear lipstick at the weekends. Jay loves it when I do. She likes to watch me apply it. She can look very serious sometimes. Once, I asked her if she wanted to try the lipstick for herself. She frowned and shook her head. "You're grown up," she said, "but I'm small." She tutted at me like I ought to have known this. "You have a big personality," I said. "You're a big small person." Then she laughed, and I went on putting my lipstick, and she went on looking at me, but smiling. The hunger strike began when a woman named Grace explained to everyone that they had to fight for their rights. With a plan of action and a set of specific demands, there was a chance they might be heard. They made a list. "For the attention of the Home Office," they wrote. Some journalists took an interest. A social media campaign began. One of the women agreed to speak to radio presenters on the phone. That was when my boss began to feel uneasy. He told us not to take any shit. He thought we were being undermined, though of course we didn't make the rules. I really don't know what he was worried about. You can't be undermined in a game that belongs to someone else.
Grace was good at explaining to people that there was no reason for them to be detained.

Indefinite detention, she said, was egregiously cruel. I had to look up the word egregiously because she used it so often. And while I was at it, I looked up some other stuff as well. And it turns out she's right. Hardly any other European countries have a policy of indefinite detention because of the damage it does. Often, when the women arrive here, they are hopeful and defiant. They talk to their lawyers about their cases all the time. If they have visitors, they make jokes and they smile. In the beginning, it seems like a bad dream. They write it off as a terrible mistake. Over time, their personalities change. One thing I've learned is that we're all made up of the things we see. If all you see is a beige waiting room, a grey cafeteria, and a barred window that only opens half an inch, eventually something changes inside you. Your inner life becomes beige and grey as well. Grace is a good talker. She gets in all our heads. She has more education than all of us put together. It doesn't make things easy for her. My boss says she's manipulative. He says it's all very simple to him. An end to indefinite detention would mean there would be fewer of them. And fewer of them would mean fewer of us. If you're smart, then you'll act in your own best interests, he says. I felt he was implying something else, something worse. Don't you care about that kid of yours? Marta finishes her report and slides it over the desk to mine. The protesters are chanting around the perimeter of the fence. Women for refugee women, they say, and then no woman is illegal to us. Their voices are soft and harmonious, soothing like a hymn. If they hit the right frequency, perhaps the walls will start to crumble. The bars on the windows will fall right out. I saw something like that once on a TV show Jay likes. Some magical creatures hummed, and the bricks of a castle came tumbling down. When the princess ran free, Jay clapped. Can you read it over? Marta says. I was there, I say. I know what happened. Please, she says, I want you to see what I've written down. The report begins with a basic outline. Her language is clinical and vague. Officer X made a comment implying that hunger strikers would have healthier physiques if they would agree to eat more food. Detainee X interpreted this as an inappropriate sexual remark. When it comes to the fight, she is given more detail. She explains that some of the DCOs had got riled up. They called for backup, and more DCOs turned up in riot gear. She says some of the women lashed out. They made the first move, but nonetheless, their outburst was met with a disproportionate response. She has not written reasonable force. I look over at her. She's tapping her nails frantically against the side of the Coke can. It makes a horrible, tinny sound. But she's in time with the singing outside. I'll get into trouble, she says. Maybe he'll take me off the rotor. 0 hours and all that. I tell her I don't know. It's possible. I can imagine him doing it, though as far as I'm aware, he's not done it before. But then I also don't know of any other incidents quite like this one, or what he is expecting of us. Marta also has a little girl, a bit older than Jay, already in school. She pulls a box of cigarettes from her bag and shakes them at me. We walk down the stairs to the walled courtyard outside. In natural light, her skin looks awful. Mascara is crumbling over her cheeks. Are you all right? I ask. She shakes her head at me. It's a long time since I smoked. It catches in my throat, and after a few drags, I feel queasy. I let the cigarette burn by itself while Marta smokes quickly and lights another as soon as she's finished the first. The protesters are on the other side of the building, occupying the large grassy area in front of the wire fence and the enormous security gates. I imagine myself among them, jostled by their bodies, their voices in the air. I think about changing out of my uniform and joining the back of the crowd. They'd never know I worked inside. That I've seen firsthand all the things they hate. I think of Grace and wonder if their singing is heartening to her. Perhaps she will feel vindicated, knowing the

These people are on her side. I turn to Marta. You forgot Grace, I say. She's not in your report. Grace wasn't there, said Marta, surprised. She was still involved, I say. I drop my cigarette on the floor, and even though it's already gone out, I crush it with the tip of my boot. And then I feel bad for leaving it there, so I pick it up and put it in the bin. Grace uses a wheelchair. She often gets left behind. Something happens during or after a mealtime, and the officers are called elsewhere. Because the center isn't very accessible, she has to wait for us to help her. When the fight broke out, we were all called to the scene. Then it took a long while for things to calm down, and we had to do head counts several times. By the time I realized Grace was missing, she'd been in the cafeteria for 3 hours. When I found her, she was cold and crying, and she had soiled herself. You people, she said. Her voice was calm. In spite of her tears, she had perfect control over her speech. She looked at me. You're disgusting, she said. I don't know how you sleep at night. My mum sometimes tells me that I've raised a precocious child. She's 3, I say. She's not raised. And what does precocious even mean? You were never like that, she says. You never had that attitude. Jay thinks she can do whatever she wants. It isn't true, but I don't usually argue. Jay is a thoughtful child. All I want is for her to be able to think herself into a world that she likes. At 6, when I finish my shift, the demonstration is still going. They are still singing, still chanting, waving their banners in the air. I know Jay won't mind if I'm late, because it happens quite a lot. I also know it's time for a change. I think of what it would mean to join them, whether I'd have to pretend to be something I'm not. I think what would happen if the policy of indefinite detention were to end, if we'd still have jobs, me and Marta, or even my boss. But that's not what I'm scared of, not really. I've lost jobs before, found new ones, made things work. What I'm scared of is a big, small feeling, quiet but strong and deeply buried. Like the voices she hears in the furniture, it's something impossible that can't get out. Grazie.

Welcome to our new lesson in the Digital Advertising Strategy course. The main subject is search engine optimization. Well, search engine, Google specifically, is today in contemporary digital world one of the main new area or spaces where the attention of the people is driven. So it's very relevant to understand the digital world and to understand how to make advertising within this world. We have already in a previous lesson dealt with the search engine advertising topic. Okay, it's really relevant, this space, as an advertising space, and also the paid advertising is what allowed Google to grow within this year, because its business model is advertising driven. But the reason of being of the search engine is the fact that it can provide result answers to our searches. Okay, so the so-called organic part, it's very important, and we will deal in this lesson with the topic of search engine optimization, which is not strictly or directly connected to advertising, but it's very important to understand the search engine. It's one of the two, let's say, legs or pillars of this really important area in contemporary digital advertising studies. So, we have our Google and search engine, and it's a big project. I just want you to remember the corporate mission statement, which is to organize the world's information and make it universally accessible and useful. So, in front of this project, it's really important to set up our website in order to be present and to be relevant in the organic, namely those results that deserve to be here, because to be on a SERP, on a search result page, because Google considers that page or that website really a good answer to the question that has been posed through the query by the user. So it's very, very important to be there, to be visible, and it's really a competitive area, and there are several people, specialists, professionals that works on search engine optimization, and we will try to understand better in this lesson what they do and how. So just to give you an idea of how it's important to be in the first page of Google, in the first results, first two or three results, I want to just share, let's say, a joke which is very widespread and commonly quoted today, which is the following. The best place, it's said, to hide a dead body is page 2 of Google search results. That's to say, you really need to be on the first page. So let's try to understand how and see the topics of this lesson. How does a search engine work? SEO ranking factors, keyword search intent, and relevant content. So let's start with our first topic. How does a search engine work? If we don't understand that, we can barely understand how to do the optimization in order

to be there. So at the very core of the search engine, there is a software, which is called crawler or spider or both. Let's see what it is. A web crawler, sometimes called spider or spiderbot, is a program that visits websites and reads and downloads their pages in order to create entries for a search engine index and extracts their links to discover additional pages. So that's a very basic starting idea of Google, to download the whole World Wide Web in order to have an index, to create a database and easily find pages, tag and find pages. That's what really happened, okay, through this software. Let's examine the process with an example and a graphic schema. So, first of all, the crawler lands on the website and scans its pages. Then, what happens? Well, the pages are indexed and they are copied on the search engine server. Then, for each user's search, the search engine retrieves the relevant pages from the server and displays them in the results page. The order, positioning, or ranking on the result page, which is called SERP, depends on many factors, influenced by internal SEO activities and links coming from outside. So that's the process, and that's the SERP definition that I want you to recall. Pages displayed by search engines in response to a keyword query in form of a listing of results returned by the search engine to the user, normally ranked by relevance to the query. Here is an example. So, as we have already told, the mobile searches are nowadays the most widespread, so we have to imagine a SERP as something like that. I did this exercise to move it from the scrolling of my phone to this web page. So while I'm searching, for example, for Visit Rome, because I want to know what it can be interesting to me as a tourist or as a person that is in Rome for a certain period, I will be provided by all these elements we have already talk about, the fact that there are two main kinds or types of result. These, at the very beginning, are paid results, so ads. Okay, they can have also images or links or maybe phone numbers and so on. And then we have a lot of other results that are really changing today, because they can assume several forms or aspects to be displayed, like maps, reviews, well, again, links and images, also box like related search, and so on. So that's really a good example. And what I want to stress here is that, especially in the organic part, Google, which is monopolist, is trying a lot of different new formats, okay? There are really several of them, maybe more than 100. They're called SERP features. Over time, Google added additional feature to its SERPs to help users to satisfy their intentions. A SERP feature is any result on a result page that is not a traditional organic result. The most common are rich snippets, map, related question, and so on. If you see in this schema, typically in 20 years ago, the aspect, what we saw

on the Google page was something like that. Okay, nowadays with all these features, we have a lot of more different elements like Twitter, recaps, or that's a definition. So it's the same SERP. I've searched for Google on Google in 2005, and I've searched for Google on Google in 2021. And then I have this kind of very rich results, and this is a knowledge graph result, and then there are profiles, and then people also search for. So all these elements are called SERP feature, are very interesting, and we have to also take that into consideration if we want to understand the user experience of the person which is searching, and also if we want to change our or optimize our website in order to be present in this space, which is very, very relevant if we consider the attention span or share of the people in the digital environments today. So this SERP feature are really a lot. We can have a typology here. And for instance, we can find feature snippets, which are a result at the very top of the page. Well, knowledge panel, maps, relating question, maybe shopping results, tweets, reviews, image packs, local packs, videos, videos with the indexing of the videos, and so on. So, absolutely, now a SERP, a search engine results page, is something very, very rich, and if we want to we want our website to be present there, we have to understand this communication, let's say, object with all these details. And so if we are a professional, okay, and our job is to tune our website in order to be in that page, we are working in the SEO area. Let's give a definition of that term. Generally speaking, the term SEO refers to strategies, tactics, and techniques aimed to improve the number and quality of visitors of a website or a generic digital resource through a position, rank, and high-ranking visibility of a website, its pages, or its contents in response to searches by users of a search engine. So, here is what SEO is, and we will see in details through next topics what a professional or specialist in this area is doing like every day. But as a recap of this understanding of the search engine and how it works, let's see some questions. What is SEO about? What is a crawler? Could you make some examples of search features? Here is our second main topic, namely SEO ranking factors. So, how does Google to rank millions of pages, okay, and to define or decide if they deserve to be in this very first page of Google result, which is the one everybody is looking at and maybe clicking to? So, there is an algorithm of the search engine, and it's basically the secret recipe, okay, of Google. It's one of its most valuable assets. This recipe, this algorithm, it's basically a software, an AI. You can call it in many ways, but basically, it is what determines the position. So we know that there are a lot of factors that can influence the algorithm,
More than 200 has been

cleared in many, many times by Google, the CEO and other relevant people within the organization. And the very interesting thing is that these factors, they are continuously changing. Google updates daily its algorithm with more than two, three major updates in a year. So it's really a moving situation, and a specialist, people who works in SEO, really has to keep continuously on track or updated on what is happening in order to understand how to let's say tuning of the website. So what is let's define what is a ranking factor. Well, search engines work by using algorithms to evaluate websites by topic and relevance. The criteria for the evaluation of web pages and to produce this ranking are generally referred to as ranking factors. So, what is a SEO specialist doing? Well, he knows it's continuously updates his knowledge related to the factors and continuously change or modifies the website in order to understand if it is correctly positioning in the organic part of Google results. It's like the, let's say, Formula One or tuning of a high-speed car, okay? But the object is basically our website and its environment. I won't list all the two and more hundreds of factors now in our lesson, but I tried to define a schema of four main groups of factors in order for you to understand and manage at best the topic of SEO. So let's see that, and then we will examine each of the group of factors. We have factors or activity related to what we can do on our website, so it's called on-page optimization. And in this part, we have technical factors and content factors. And then there are several elements that are related to our positioning that depends or rely on things that happens outside our website. It's called off-page optimization. And basically, a group of factors is related to user signals, and another group to backlinks quality. So let's examine together these four areas in detail. Let's start with technical SEO factors. Websites need to be quickly and easily crawlable and readable by search engines. There are a number of relevant technical SEO elements: site security, crawlability, mobile friendliness, page load speed, duplicate content issue. So a website is a technical object, okay? It's code. And we have the spider from Google or from any other search engine that happens to be on our website, so read the code and try to understand what's in there, what's the content, because it has to be archived and then retrieved. So if our code is bad, if our page loads very slowly, all these are elements that will give a signal to Google not to index our website or to index that just partially. If you consider the page speed, for instance, that's really relevant for Google because its crawler lose a lot of time if our website uploads or downloads very slowly. And also it's something that it's a pain also for the user. So in fact, Google, through page speed detection, is kind of saying, look, this website takes a lot of time to load, and also I want to give it back as a good answer
on my

result page, because it can be a pain to wait for that, and the people won't look for what they're searching, won't find what they're searching for. So this is one. Another one, it's very famous. It's related to the HTTPS protocol, because nowadays it's a sort of protocol that Google really wants everybody to use. And so now in our browsers, if the website has not this HTTPS protocol, we have a message like the website is not safe. Okay, things like that. So a SEO specialist basically perform an audit and then talks to technicians like coders or people that work on servers, architecture, and so on, to just explain what are the problems and try to find solutions about how to make technically the website working better for the crawler of Google. Then that the other group of factors that are related to what we can do on our website, so on page, is related to content. Content factors, high quality content and experiences on web pages are crucial. Google recognizes when content is more relevant to a user intent through several parameters: keyword usage, content length, unique content, and then it gives it a ranking boost. So we will deal with this topic of content also in our last topic, main topic of this lesson. But anyway, the idea is that Google works semantically even more and more day by day. And then it tries to understand if the content you're providing is a good content. What does it mean if it's dealing with a certain subject in detail, offering a lot of elements, and then try to understand if this kind of content, it could be relevant to the user. And it has a lot of elements, starting from keywords or the complex length of our page and so on. But we will deal with that in more detail as a last part of this lesson. Then the third group of factors that can influence our ranking on Google is related to the user. It's called user signals. CTR on SERP, time on site, bounce rate, data from Chrome, Analytics, Android play a major role in measuring how effectively a web page is solving a search engine user's query. These data points help Google promote and demote web pages. So, it's very simple if you think of that. Maybe Google is ranking a page among the first one. Okay, but after a little bit, Google sees that nobody is clicking on that page. So that's a good reason to lower the rank. Okay, Google has also a lot of information about what we do when we then click and go and visit that website. So if we have a very, long visit on the website, we spend a lot of time there and watching a lot of pages, well, that means that navigation that is really interesting for the users, so probably that click has answered to the supposed question that was present in the query. While if Google happens to know that all the people that get to the website then stop after 5 seconds to watch the content and go back to Google or close the browser or things like that, then there's a data point, an information related to the fact that this content has to be really lowered or not retrieved anymore in the result. So Google, in a way, has several ways to read the user
signals. And it's very important to understand that. Fourth group of factors is related to backlink quality, namely link that our website received from other websites outside. It is crucial to a good ranking. The number of links from other sites provides the evidence of relevance of a page to a specific topic, together with the quality of the backlinks from reliable and authoritative sites. Well, that's at the very core of Google story, because one of the basic questions is, how can I, as a search engine, define a certain page, let's say, relevant into a certain field, okay? While if I have several, let's say, lasagna recipe pages that are all good pages with good content, how can I decide which one to show before another one, okay? And from the very beginning, that's the one of the way methodology used by Google, and it is related to how many links this page is receiving and from who, from what kind of pages. So if I have three similar lasagna recipes and one is linked by major online magazine or newspaper in that certain country, and the magazine and the newspaper are focused on cooking as a topic, and that means that in the network that page is more relevant. The three pages are both, all of them are good content, but one of them can be considered the relevant because of the kind of links, the number and the quality of links it is receiving. So, if I am a SEO specialist, I will have to keep tracking of more than 200 factors or elements, but mainly they can be divided into these four areas. Technical factors, content factors, user signals, and backlink quality. So this is to provide you really an image of this kind of activity. If you follow me so far, then you can answer to these questions. What is meant by on-page and off-page in SEO? What is the role of inbound links for the ranking of a website? Okay, let's move to our third topic in this lesson: keyword search intent and relevant content. From the very beginning of Google story, the keyword, because we digit a keyword, or also with vocal interfaces, we use keywords to make it work. The keyword is one of the key term or in this domain. So any campaign, any activity we want to perform to optimize our website from a content point of view cannot but deal with keywords. And we, at the very beginning, need to perform a keyword research. Let's define that. What is keyword research? The process of finding and analyzing the search terms that people enter into search engines, the language of the target customer, when searching for product or services, discovering average monthly search volume and similar keywords. Keywords are the foundation of SEO. If nobody is searching for what you're writing about, you won't get the traffic from Google, no matter how hard you try. Keyword research defines the SEO content strategy. So, keywords are the foundation, okay? And we really need to do this emphatic

empathic effort. We need to understand our target persona, and we need to imagine how he or she would search on Google in order to fulfill the need. And we need to understand what kind of words are used, because doing that we are able to create relevant content. So this is really, at the very beginning, very important as a way to understanding also the kind of demand my, let's say, search market, how big is the demand in my search market. So we have a lot of data about how many times a month a certain keyword or keyword phrase is searched on Google. And then we really are able to adapt and create content related to how people search, how the people we want to get in contact with search. So at the very beginning of his story, Google was kind of, let's say, stupid, okay? It was just looking for the presence of the keyword within the web page. But nowadays, it's more and more moving towards a semantic understanding of the page. This is really well defined in a research by Searchmetrics, which is a research player into this field. This is really defined by one of their research from some years ago, and this is the statement. The keyword itself is therefore no longer the decisive factor in determining the actual ranking for a search query. Our analysis shows how strongly the relevance of the content to the search intention influences the Google ranking. So, today, in fact, we have to think of Google trying to understand this search intent. Okay, so I'm using some words, but what's the intent behind that words I'm using in searching? So that's the semantic part. And on the other side is trying to analyze content, starting from keywords, but in order to understand how much relevant should be, or rich or good should be that content in order to answer to the intent behind that keyword. Okay, so search intent and relevance of the content are the new, let's say, terms. And considering this, then when we want to deal with content for a SEO copy activity or a SEO strategy, we have then to have some, let's say, starting question in order to understand our user and our market. Let's see the basic question you really have to do and to keep in mind while you're looking for how to optimize your content. What is the need that leads the user to carry out the search? Which keyword does he use? How is the SERP it gets made? Wish my site was in that SERP. So starting from these keywords, we must perform our keyword research. And we will understand that in our domain, people use these keywords and these kind of queries and so on. So after this step, what do we have to do to transform this research into activities related to content? Well, first of all, we have to understand a very specific element within the SERP. Namely, what is the, I use this term, calling card of a website? Well, if we're looking for un in et uno, for instance, we will have a lot of results, and that's the main organic result. This text is what will convince us to click. Okay, so this is basically

very important, both from a content and semantic point of view, and also for a user signal, because it has to be very convincing. This, in fact, is made by three parts. First one is the URL. Second one is this element, which is called tag title. And it's in a sort of hidden part of the HTML page in our code. And always hidden, the tag meta description. So when we have defined which keywords are relevant, well, the first place where we have to use that in order to be ranked on Google and also to be convincing users to click are tag title and meta tag description. That's really, really important. So if we have a, let's say, a website, an e-commerce website with maybe, I don't know, 20,000 pages, one for each product or category and so on, we really have to create titles and description all different for all these pages. Okay, it's really, really important to position them on Google. And then when we have these keywords and we have defined the contents that are interesting for the users, we have to use that also in several other areas of our pages of our website. Let's see them. Well, page content, so keyword in URL, tag title, meta description, that's what we have already seen. Then the main title, which is usually H1 as a HTML tag, and other heading tags. So the keyword have to be used in the main title, and if we have a very rich page with a lot of content, we will have several other smaller titles. They are usually called H2 or H3, and like headings 2 or headings 3. And all these have been asked to be really carefully written, trying to use some of the keywords or search queries we have analyzed through our research. Then it's really important also the content length, its uniqueness, and the fact that the text is, well, easily understanding. Google has some, let's say, tool in order to understand if we have built a text which is, let's say, made by short paragraph. They are provided with a good title, and so Google is trying to think of, okay, is it, will it be easy for a user to read this page? And if our page is a unique wall with a lot of words and really no possibility to jump to one part of the text, that will be negative, that will have a negative evaluation. The other thing, obviously, our content, our text must not be copied by another website. Okay, that's really easy for Google to check that. And our content must be unique. And fourth element, well, if we have in our long content an indexing, a table of content, some bullet points. So the idea is that there are a lot of best practices about how to write on a web page, on a website, how to build a very good content with an index, with bullet points, with schemas, with good images that maybe has to be really commented with some keywords for every image. So the more our page gets with its content close to all these elements, and the more Google will consider this content relevant. Okay, so after performing the keyword research we have to use or we know about the word that our users use to search in order to create a very good website with a reach of content and with relevant content, easy to read with the right keywords in the right places.
So if you would be a professional, and maybe you're a copywriter, and this all these SEO techniques for copywriting can be useful and can be a part of your daily routine in working on a newspaper or a magazine or a blog, a company blog or organization blog, and so on. So if you follow what we have said about the importance of content, you can easily answer to the following question. What are the tag title and description? What elements should I consider to optimize a website content? Okay, let's recap the main questions related to this lesson. What is SEO about? What is a crawler? Could you make some examples of SERP features? What is meant by on-page and off-page in SEO? What is the role of inbound links for the ranking of the website? What are the tag title and description? What elements should I consider to optimize a website content? Okay, thank you for your attention. I hope I have given you a broad overview about how search engine works. And for any further question or other information, you can check out the links on our website. Thank you.

Hello everyone, my name is Carolina Armonaite. I'm a researcher at the Faculty of Engineering at Uninetuno University, and I also will be the professor of this course that I have registered, and it's called Physics of Neural Networks and Artificial Intelligence. This course is subdivided into three macro areas that I will explain to you it one by one. And let's look at the first macro area, biophysical models of the biological neural networks. So in this macro area, you will gain a comprehension about how the biological neural networks really work. So you will be introduced to the Hodgkin-Huxley model, to the leaky integrate and fire model, and to the dendritic compartment model. You will also will learn the synaptic signal transmission. So this macro area will help you to understand really how the biological systems might be transferred to the artificial systems, artificial neural networks. The second macro area, introduction to the state-of-art artificial neural networks, involves the state-of-the-art artificial neural networks, such as ANNs, the convolutional neural networks, also the recurrent neural networks. Those artificial neural networks that are very traditional and very well known, and you probably might have already learned in other courses, but they also have a very basic mathematical treatment where you will learn how to input data into this network and to train this network, and then also you will see the process of backpropagation, how to update the weights and how to train the system to obtain optimal results. And the third macro area, physics and biology informed artificial neural networks. In this section, you will encounter a more sophisticated neural networks, such as Hopfield networks and Boltzmann machines. And these networks are inspired from physics and biology because, for example, Boltzmann machine is an energy landscape neural network. That is based on this energy landscape. And the Hopfield neural network is a model for the memory formation as an attractor network. Also, you will see the convolutional neural network in this section, that is the primary visual cortex inspired neural networks. And you will also see not only the mathematical treatment of these neural networks, but also how to train them and to gain the useful representations of data from these networks. I am sure that this course will be useful for your personal curiosities and your professional work because it provides you a wide perspective of the neural networks from the very biology, from the biological neural networks to the artificial neural networks that are widely used for data analysis in data science or in the more largely applied informatics field. I wish you a great day and I hope to see you in the video lessons.

International Telematic University, UniNettuno, was born from the Nettuno model, Network per l'Università Ovunque, active in Italy since 1992, and from the success of the European project MedNetU, Mediterranean Network of Universities. The 31 MedNetU partner universities from 11 Mediterranean countries, Algeria, Egypt, France, Jordan, Greece, Italy, Lebanon, Morocco, Syria, Tunisia, and Turkey, coordinated by Nettuno, have given life to a real technological network based on the use of digital satellites. Today, all partners can produce, broadcast, and receive educational contents on television and the internet. A technological network that is supported by a network of minds who know how to connect and share their knowledge, and who jointly created the International Telematic University, UniNettuno, and developed a virtual space for higher education and for the circulation of knowledge in the Euro-Mediterranean. I declare the 2005-2006 academic year is now open, the first year of the International Telematic University, UniNettuno. The International Telematic University, UniNettuno, is a great university where, within the real and virtual spaces of the internet, the best professors from the most prestigious universities of the world deliver their lectures in several languages in the following subjects: engineering, literature, international law, economics, psychology, media and communication. Students can attend the university with no space or time limits. Anywhere in the world, you can choose whether to study in Italian, Arabic, English, French, or Greek, achieving a study title recognized in Italy, in Europe, and other countries throughout the Mediterranean. On UniNettunoUniversity.net, in the didactic cyberspace, students can access the various learning environments, follow digitalized video lessons that are connected in a multimedial, hypertextual, and interactive way to books, texts, bibliographies, citographies, exercises, and virtual labs. On the satellite channel UniNettuno University and on the web TV of the university, it is possible to follow the video lessons 24 hours a day. In the virtual classrooms, professors and tutors interact with students and check their learning progress. Through forums and chats, minds are connected and knowledge is exchanged. The UniNettuno learning environment, realized by the university itself after many years of research, is appreciated around the world, as proved by the agreement signed in November 2013 in Brussels with the ASD, Aerospace and Defense Industry Association, who, through a careful selection made at the global level, chooses the UniNettuno as its platform to realize distance teaching courses by which quality standards are certified for work in the fields of the aerospace industry. UniNettuno will provide educational models, software, and platform, says Director Lesman, and will provide the course contents. Today, UniNettuno students come from 104 different countries from around the world. It's a global university that spread its technological poles in several countries, such as Rabat, Morocco, on the 14th of March, 2006. In Cairo, Egypt, on the 15th of June, 2006. In Tunis, Tunisia, on the 24th of August, 2007. In Iraq, May 2011, where four technological poles were set up in Erbil, Baghdad, Thaiqar, and Basra. Here, the International Telematic University, UniNettuno, trains young Iraqi entrepreneurs long distance. In Cairo, Egypt, on the 26th of October, 2008, in the presence of the President of the Italian Republic, Giorgio Napolitano, an important academic agreement was signed, which allows Egyptian students to attend, at distance, the International Telematic University, UniNettuno, and, after a training period spent in selected Italian

0: Italian companies are awarded a study title recognized in Italy, in Europe, and Egypt. On the premises of Helwan University, Uninettuno students receive their degrees. What I learned from this experience is that I always have to think with my own head. A model of cooperation for which Italy should pride herself, says Egypt's educational minister. 48 out of 50 of us have already found jobs here in Cairo. With the signature of an agreement between Uninettuno and Al-Hakawayin University in Frane in October 2012, a consortium aimed at the realization of an Italian-Moroccan distance university for the development of distance education in Africa jointly with universities of Morocco as well as other regional universities was proclaimed. Not only a university, Uninettuno is engaged in helping overcome illiteracy in some countries in the Arab world. Rabat, Morocco, on the 14th of May, 2009. The authorities of the governments and institutions of Italy and Morocco sign an agreement aimed at airing on Moroccan national television the course of 150 hours of video lessons. I Learn Arabic, The Treasure of the Letters, designed by Maria Amata Garito and realized by Rashid Benghaji, aimed at teaching through a new pedagogic model how to read and write in Arabic to the adult illiterate population of Morocco on television. Thanks to its engagement in several international research projects, the International Telematic University Uninettuno is constantly evolving. On www.uninettunouniversity.net, knowledge and culture move without boundaries. The access to knowledge is democratized, and the doors of dialogue among European and the Arab world are now open. New professions are created, new knowledge arises, and new values are shared.
1: Vuoi acquisire competenze per comunicare il futuro? 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

0: Three youths from North Africa are taking a walk around Largo di Torre Argentina in the Italian capital. With its Roma-era ruins, the square was one of Rome's most beautiful and located just a few hundred meters from Uninettuno University, where the students are attending engineering courses. Mostafa Kandel is from Egypt, while Salma Kabushi and Ryan Boorhill have come all the way from Morocco. All three are enrolled at the Uninettuno Online University in their respective countries and have been selected to take part in the Uninettuno Erasmus Foreign Exchange Program. The scheme is part of the broader Erasmus program sponsored by the European Union. For computer engineering and cybersecurity, student Kabushi, this is not the first experience of this kind. After a three-month stint as an Erasmus student in Rome last year, the 22-year-old from Rabat didn't hesitate to come back to the city.
1: I had the chance to be here first time, and I didn't hesitate to come here again. And also, studying in Uninettuno is very interesting because there is a new methodology and new strategy of teaching, which was very interesting for me.
0: Kandel, Kabushi, and Boorhill have chosen to live in three different neighborhoods of Rome and develop their own experiences of what the city has to offer. Kandel says this is his first time abroad. The 20-year-old left Cairo last September and will study in Rome until May, something he says he looks forward to as he's learning a new, forward-looking educational method. When I studied computer architecture in Egypt, we were studying the history of computers and how they were developed. It's not a bad thing, as we could use this knowledge in microcontrollers, but it wasn't the most important thing to learn. We were looking at how computers were made in the 60s and 70s, but when I came to Italy to study the same subject, computer architecture, I saw that they're trying to develop new computers and making them faster. They're looking at the future, while we were stuck in the past, Kandel explains. The Erasmus program offers young people a unique opportunity to grow by socializing and meeting their peers from other countries and cultures, Uninettuno University Dean Maria Amata Garrito says.
2: Sono tanti, tanti elementi che riescono a rendere questo soggiorno in un paese europeo da parte degli studenti di paesi del mondo arabo, lo rendono diverso, ricco, ma ricco non solo perché 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
0: Software engineering student Boorhill seconds these thoughts.
3: If you encounter other cultures and

You discover oral and moral values of other people. You get with higher. You get into a higher level of open-mindedness, which is overwhelming good.

Start again. I'm looking out of the window when my boss comes in. He sits on the desk, blocking the light. He wants to check if I'm okay because it's been a difficult week. The day before yesterday, there was a violent incident. A fight broke out between the detainees and the DCOs. It was awful for everyone, not just for them, but for us as well. He seems nervous, so I tell him I'm fine. For a moment he's quiet, but then he says, "You've got a kid, right?" I nod. He asks how old Jay is, and I tell him she's 3 and a half. He laughs to himself. Maybe he's thinking of his own kids, the silly things they did at that age. He says that if I'm really okay, then he'll let me get on with my work. When he stands up, the light slips back over the desk like water. There's a hunger strike at the moment. That's partly why tensions are high. Whenever there's any kind of protest, the women become more hopeful. This might seem like a good thing, but there's no saying it will work. If it doesn't, there'll be a come down. All that effort for nothing, starving yourself to find no one cares. They're protesting the government policy of indefinite detention. Some of them have been here a very long time. The Home Office won't budge. My boss says he's not worried. Immigration is a live issue, he says. If there was a vote across all of Europe, most countries would outlaw freedom of movement altogether. It would be better if people stayed where they were born. When he says it, he twists his mouth into a smug little shape. I've never left the UK myself, but I'd like to be able to go somewhere else. I'd like Jay to be able to go wherever she wants. On Saturday mornings, if I'm off work, Jay and I play a game called Where Are You? We play it in bed with the covers domed over us. It starts with her thinking of a place, then she takes a moment to imagine herself there. Sometimes she gives it away by asking questions. Mama, are there cats in space? Can you get hot chocolate on the beach? Otherwise, I have to guess. And afterwards, she tells me what it was like. She doesn't know about different countries yet, so she chooses places she's seen in books or on TV. Mama, I was on a cloud. There was a whole city of clouds. I was part cloud, part girl, because that's what it's like when you live on a cloud. Mama, I was at the bottom of the sea. I helped an octopus dig a hole. The octopus said I was slow because I only have 2 arms. There's always some unexpected detail. She tells it all with such joy. There are nights when I lie awake thinking of these descriptions and how much she seems to enjoy it, telling me she's been so far away. I have a stack of yellow forms to fill out. Whenever anyone skips a meal, we write it down. There's a box for their name and their number, then a box to say which meal was missed. At the end, there's a space to add up the number of days they've been without food. A few women are also refusing water. I make a note of that in red pen. It makes me dry in the mouth just thinking about it. You can't help but admire their strength. After a while, we have to fill out more forms because then there's considerable medical risk.

Now that most of them are refusing food three times a day, there's a lot more paperwork to do. A few months ago, someone came to interview us. It was part of an inquiry. Some of the questions were accusatory. When was it that you became so disaffected? The interviewer asked. We were sitting in the boss's office. He had given it to her for the day. And it was as though I was being reprimanded for something, and now some kind of punishment would be doled out. I remember wrapping my arms around myself and telling her I didn't think disaffected was the right word. She asked me what word I would prefer, and I thought about it for a long time. She started tapping her pencil against her notebook, her foot on the floor. My body tensed. I told her the right word was distanced. I was at a distance from it all. When I get to the last of the yellow forms, I am pleased. Even when things are unpleasant, there can be satisfaction in a task well done. As I'm filing the paperwork, Marta walks in. It's starting, she says. What is? The demonstration, did you forget? It's okay, I parked around the back, I say. Marta says that I'm smart. She sits down and pulls the ring off a Diet Coke. What time do you finish? I tell her 5:30. She rolls her eyes. The dream, she says bitterly, a normal shift. She's right. It is the dream. I've promised Jay spaghetti. She likes it with salad on the side because she already knows what's good for her. I try not to think about Jay at work. I don't have a picture of her on my desk. Likewise, I try not to think about work when I'm with Jay. I give her my whole attention and leave no room for anything else. Like a lot of kids with big imaginations, Jay is sometimes scared of things she can't see. When I was young, I was the same. I imagined monsters in the basement behind curtains, beneath wardrobes. But Jay isn't scared of monsters, and she isn't frightened for herself. She says she can hear things in the furniture, small creatures that can't get out. When I ask her what they are, she always says she doesn't know. Things small enough to get inside, she says. A few weeks ago, we were sitting at the kitchen table. Out of nowhere, she started to cry. She put her hand on the vinyl cloth and put her ear close to the surface. They're in there, she mumbled between sobs. I can hear the small things. But the table is big, I said to her. It's not, she said. I could never fit in there. Big small then, I said. Big small, she said, holding her arms out to me. I took her on my lap and waited for her to cry herself out. She put her hands on the table again. They're in here, Mama. I believe you, I said. She peeled her palms off the cloth, making a slow, sticky sound, and covered her eyes. I asked her what she wanted me to do. She thought for a moment, then she said, "We have to break it open and start again." It's Marta's job to write a report about the violent incident. I can tell she's nervous, gearing herself up for the task. "What can you write about something like that?" she says. What do you write about that on a form? Say what you saw, I tell her. Reasonable force, she says. She's looking at me carefully. Is that what you saw, I ask. I saw some DCOs doing an impossible job, she says, dealing with impossible people. Her eyes are wide and bloodshot. She's not been sleeping well. We both know that it wasn't reasonable force, but I know why she feels she ought to lie. In any case, it's not my job to make her feel bad. She's doing the best she can. My mother told me that if you can do someone a kindness, you should. Today, my kindness is trying not to make Marta feel bad. She turns to face the computer and pulls up the report. Best get it over with, she says. More protesters are arriving for the demonstration. They're walking down the long gravel drive. It's like they know, Marta says. They always pick the shittiest days. Some of the women here are pregnant, and some are very ill.

Others are considered to be a danger to themselves. There are two women on suicide watch. Maybe one of them is genuinely mad. She doesn't speak to anyone, not to us, and not to them. And from time to time, she packs her belongings into a pillowcase and carries them around wherever she goes. She hasn't tried to hurt herself for a while, but we've kept her on watch because her behavior is strange. Probably the pillowcase is a coping mechanism, and I suppose I'm glad she has one of those. A mental health nurse comes to see them. He also does training days with us. There are things called sensitivity exercises, which are supposed to make us more aware of people's needs. Many of the women have a history of sexual abuse. Almost all of them have seen terrible things. The fact is, I don't want to be aware. Awareness is difficult for me. I have a lot of strategies for avoiding it now. Some people say that knowledge is power, that information is valuable. Those people don't work in a place like this. I don't want the information because I still have to turn up every day. Sometimes I wear lipstick at the weekends. Jay loves it when I do. She likes to watch me apply it. She can look very serious sometimes. Once I asked her if she wanted to try the lipstick for herself. She frowned and shook her head. "You're grown up," she said, "but I'm small." She tutted at me like I ought to have known this. "You have a big personality," I said. "You're a big small person." Then she laughed, and I went on putting my lipstick, and she went on looking at me, but smiling. The hunger strike began when a woman named Grace explained to everyone that they had to fight for their rights. With a plan of action and a set of specific demands, there was a chance they might be heard. They made a list. "For the attention of the Home Office," they wrote. Some journalists took an interest. A social media campaign began. One of the women agreed to speak to radio presenters on the phone. That was when my boss began to feel uneasy. He told us not to take any shit. He thought we were being undermined, though of course we didn't make the rules. I really don't know what he was worried about. You can't be undermined in a game that belongs to someone else. Grace was good at explaining to people that there was no reason for them to be detained. Indefinite detention, she said, was egregiously cruel. I had to look up the word egregiously because she used it so often. And while I was at it, I looked up some other stuff as well. And it turns out she's right. Hardly any other European countries have a policy of indefinite detention because of the damage it does. Often, when the women arrive here, they are hopeful and defiant. They talk to their lawyers about their cases all the time. If they have visitors, they make jokes and they smile. In the beginning, it seems like a bad dream. They write it off as a terrible mistake. Over time, their personalities change. One thing I've learned is that we're all made up of the things we see. If all you see is a beige waiting room, a grey cafeteria, and a barred window that only opens half an inch, eventually something changes inside you. Your inner life becomes beige and grey as well. Grace is a good talker. She gets in all our heads. She has more education than all of us put together. It doesn't make things easy for her. My boss says she's manipulative. He says it's all very simple to him. An end to indefinite detention would mean there would be fewer of them. And fewer of them would mean fewer of us. "If you're smart, then you'll act in your own best interests," he says. I felt he was implying something else, something worse. "Don't you care about that kid of yours?" Marta finishes her report and slides it over the desk to mine. The protesters are chanting around the perimeter of the fence. "Women for refugee women," they say, and then, "No woman is illegal to us." Their voices are soft and harmonious, soothing like a hymn. If they hit the right frequency, perhaps the walls will start to crumble. The bars on the windows will fall right out. I saw something like

that once on a TV show Jay likes. Some magical creatures hummed, and the bricks of a castle came tumbling down. When the princess ran free, Jay clapped. "Can you read it over?" Marta says. "I was there," I say. "I know what happened." "Please," she says, "I want you to see what I've written down." The report begins with a basic outline.

end up in riot gear. She says some of the women lashed out. They made the first move, but nonetheless, their outburst was met with a disproportionate response. She has not written reasonable force. I look over at her. She's tapping her nails frantically against the side of the Coke can. It makes a horrible, tinny sound, but she's in time with the singing outside. I'll get into trouble, she says. Maybe he'll take me off the rotor. 0 hours and all that. I tell her I don't know. It's possible. I can imagine him doing it, though as far as I'm aware, he's not done it before. But then I also don't know of any other incidents quite like this one, or what he is expecting of us. Marta also has a little girl, a bit older than Jay, already in school. She pulls a box of cigarettes from her bag and shakes them at me. We walk down the stairs to the walled courtyard outside. In natural light, her skin looks awful. Mascara is crumbling over her cheeks. Are you all right? I ask. She shakes her head at me. It's a long time since I smoked. It catches in my throat, and after a few drags, I feel queasy. I let the cigarette burn by itself while Marta smokes quickly and lights another as soon as she's finished the first. The protesters are on the other side of the building, occupying the large grassy area in front of the wire fence and the enormous security gates. I imagine myself among them, jostled by their bodies, their voices in the air. I think about changing out of my uniform and joining the back of the crowd. They'd never know I worked inside, that I've seen firsthand all the things they hate. I think of Grace and wonder if their singing is heartening to her. Perhaps she will feel vindicated, knowing these people are on her side. I turn to Marta. You forgot Grace, I say. She's not in your report. Grace wasn't there, said Marta, surprised. She was still involved, I say. I drop my cigarette on the floor, and even though it's already gone out, I crush it with the tip of my boot. And then I feel bad for leaving it there, so I pick it up and put it in the bin. Grace uses a wheelchair. She often gets left behind. Something happens during or after a mealtime, and the officers are called elsewhere. Because the center isn't very accessible, she has to wait for us to help her. When the fight broke out, we were all called to the scene. Then it took a long while for things to calm down, and we had to do head counts several times. By the time I realized Grace was missing, she'd been in the cafeteria for 3 hours. When I found her, she was cold and crying, and she had soiled herself. You people, she said. Her voice was calm. In spite of her tears, she had perfect control over her speech. She looked at me. You're disgusting, she said. I don't know how you sleep at night. My mum sometimes tells me that I've raised a precocious child. She's 3, I say. She's not raised. And what does precocious even mean? You were never like that, she says. You never had that attitude. Jay thinks she can do whatever she wants. It isn't true, but I don't usually argue. Jay is a thoughtful child. All I want is for her to be able to think herself into a world that she likes. At 6, when I finish my shift, the demonstration is still going. They are still singing, still chanting, waving their banners in the air. I know Jay won't mind if I'm late, because it happens quite a lot. I also know it's time for a change. I think of what it would mean to join them, whether I'd have to pretend to be something I'm not. I think what would happen if the policy of indefinite detention were to end, if we'd still have jobs, me and Marta, or even my boss. But that's not what I'm scared of, not really. I've lost jobs before, found new ones, made things work. What I'm scared of is a big, small feeling, quiet but strong and deeply buried. Like the voices she hears in the furniture, it's something impossible that can't get out. Grazie.

Welcome to our new lesson in the Digital Advertising Strategy course. The main subject is search engine optimization. Well, search engine, Google specifically, is today in contemporary digital world one of the main new area or spaces where the attention of the people is driven. So it's very relevant to understand the digital world and to understand how to make advertising within this world. We have already in a previous lesson dealt with the search engine advertising topic. Okay, it's really relevant, this space as an advertising space, and also the paid advertising is allowed Google to grow within this year because its business model is advertising driven. But the reason of being of the search engine is the fact that it can provide answers to our searches, okay? So the so-called organic part, it's very important. And we will deal in this lesson with the topic of search

engine optimization, which is not strictly or directly connected to advertising, but it's very important to understand the search engine. It's one of the two, let's say, legs or pillars of this really important area in contemporary digital advertising studies. So we have our Google and search engine, and it's a big project. I just want you to remember the corporate mission statement, which is to organize the world's information and make it universally accessible and useful. So in front of this project, it's really important to set up our website in order to be present and to be relevant in the organic, namely those results that deserve to be here, because to be on a SERP, on a search result page, because Google considers that page or that website really a good answer to the question that has been posed through the query by the user. So it's very, very important to be there, to be visible, and it's really a competitive area, and there are several people, specialists, professionals that works on search engine optimization, and we will try to understand better in this lesson what they do and how. So just to give you an idea of how it's important to be in the first page of Google, in the first results, first two or three results, I want to just share, let's say, a joke which is very widespread and commonly quoted today, which is the following. The best place, is said, to hide a dead body is page 2 of Google search results. That's to say, you really need to be on the first page. So let's try to understand how and see the topics of this lesson. How does a search engine work? SEO ranking factors, keyword search intent, and relevant content. So let's start with our first topic. How does a search engine work? If we don't understand that, we can barely understand how to do the optimization in order to be there. So at the very core of the search engine, there is a software which is called crawler or spider or both. Let's see what it is. A web crawler, sometimes called spider or spiderbot, is a program that visits websites and reads and downloads their pages in order to create entries for a search engine index and extracts their links to discover additional pages. So that's a very basic starting idea of Google, to download the whole World Wide Web in order to have an index, to create a database and easily find pages, tag and find pages. That's what really happened, okay, through this software. Let's examine the process with an example and a graphic schema. So, first of all, the crawler lands on the website and scans its pages. Then, what happens? Well, the pages are indexed and they are copied on the search engine server. Then, for each user's search, the search engine retrieves the relevant pages from the server and displays them in the results page. The order, positioning or ranking on the result page, which is called SERP, depends on many factors influenced by internal SEO activities and links coming from outside. So that's the process, and that's the SERP definition that I want you to recall.
pages displayed by search engines in response to a keyword query

in form of a listing of results returned by the search engine to the user, normally ranked by relevance to the query. Here is an example. So, as we have already told, the mobile searches are nowadays the most widespread, so we have to imagine a SERP as something like that. I did this exercise to move it from the scrolling of my phone to this web page. So while I'm searching, for example, for Visit Rome, because I want to know what it can be interesting to me as a tourist or as a person that is in Rome for a certain period, I will be provided by all these elements. We have already talked about the fact that there are two main kinds or types of result. These, at the very beginning, are paid results, so ads. Okay, they can have also images or links or maybe phone numbers and so on. And then we have a lot of other results that are really, really changing today because they can assume several forms or aspects to be displayed, like maps, reviews, well, again, links and images, also box like related search, and so on. So that's really a good example. And what I want to stress here is that, especially in the organic part, Google, which is monopolist, is trying a lot of different new formats. Okay, there are really several of them, maybe more than 100. They're called SERP features. Over time, Google added additional feature to its SERPs to help users to satisfy their intentions. A SERP feature is any result on a result page that is not a traditional organic result. The most common are rich snippets, map, related question, and so on. If you see in this schema, typically like 20 years ago, the aspect, what we saw on the Google page was something like that. Okay, nowadays with all these features, we have a lot of more different elements like Twitter, recaps, or that's a definition. So it's the same SERP. I've searched for Google on Google in 2005, and I've searched for Google on Google in 2021. And then I have this kind of very rich results, and this is a knowledge graph result, and then there are profiles, and then people also search for. So all these elements are called SERP feature, are very interesting, and we have to also take that into consideration if we want to understand the user experience of the person which is searching, and also if we want to change our or optimize our website in order to be present in this space, which is very, very relevant if we consider the attention span or share of the people in the digital environments today. So this SERP feature are really a lot. We can have a typology here. And for instance, we can find feature snippets, which are results at the very top of the page. Well, knowledge panel, maps, relating question, maybe shopping results, tweets, reviews, image packs, local packs, videos with the indexing of the videos, and so on. So, absolutely, now a SERP, a search engine results page, is something very, very rich, and if we want to we want our website to be present there, we have to understand this communication, let's say, object with all these details. And so if we are a professional
okay? And our job is to tune our website in order to be in that page. We are working in the SEO area. Let's give a definition of that term. Generally speaking, the term SEO refers to strategies, tactics, and techniques aimed to improve the number and quality of visitors of a website or a generic digital resource through a position, rank, and high-ranking visibility of a website, its pages, or its contents in response to searches by users of a search engine. So, here is what SEO is, and we will see in details through next topics what a professional or specialist in this area is doing like every day. But as a recap of this understanding of the search engine and how it works, let's see some questions. What is SEO about? What is a crawler? Could you make some examples of search features? Here is our second main topic, namely SEO ranking factors. So, how does Google to rank millions of pages, okay, and to define or decide if they deserve to be in this very first page of Google result, which is the one everybody is looking at and maybe clicking to. So, there is an algorithm of the search engine, and it's basically the secret recipe, okay, of Google. It's one of its most valuable assets. This recipe, this algorithm, it's basically a software, an AI. You can call it in many ways, but basically, it is what determines the position. So we know that there are a lot of factors that can influence the algorithm. More than 200 has been declared in many times by Google, the CEO and other relevant people within the organization. And the very interesting thing is that these factors, they are continuously changing. Google updates daily its algorithm with more than two, three major updates in a year. So it's really a moving situation, and a specialist, a people who works in SEO, really has to keep continuously on track or updated on what is happening in order to understand how to, let's say, tuning of the website. So let's define what is a ranking factor. Well, search engines work by using algorithms to evaluate websites by topic and relevance. The criteria for the evaluation of web pages and to produce this ranking are generally referred to as ranking factors. So, what is a SEO specialist doing? Well, he knows continuously updates his knowledge related to the factors and continuously change or modifies the website in order to understand if it is correctly positioning in the organic part of Google results. It's like the, let's say, Formula One or tuning of a high-speed car, okay? But the object is basically our website and its environment. I won't list all the 200 of factors now in our lesson, but I try to define a schema of four main groups of factors
in order for you to understand and manage at best the topic of CU. So let's see that, and then we will examine each of the group of factors. We have factors or activity related to what we can do on our website, so it's called on-page optimization. And in this part, we have technical factors and content factors. And then there are several elements that are related to our positioning that depends or rely on things that happens outside our website. It's called off-page optimization. And basically, a group of factors is related to user signals, and another group to backlinks quality. So let's examine together these four areas in detail. Let's start with technical SEO factors. Websites need to be quickly and easily crawlable and readable by search engines. There are a number of relevant technical SEO elements: site security, crawlability, mobile friendliness, page load speed, duplicate content issue. So a website is a technical object, okay? It's code, and we have the spider from Google or from any other search engine that happens to be on our website, so read the code and try to understand what's in there, what's the content, because it has to be archived and then retrieved. So if our code is bad, if our page loads very slowly, all these are elements that will give a signal to Google not to index our website or to index that just partially. If you consider the page speed, for instance, that's really relevant for Google because its crawler lose a lot of time if our website uploads or downloads very slowly. And also it's something that it's a pain also for the user. So in fact, Google, through page speed detection, is kind of saying, look, this website takes a lot of time to load, and also I want to give it back as a good answer on my result page, because it can be a pain to wait for that, and the people won't look for what they're searching, won't find what they're searching for. So this is one. Another one, it's very famous. It's related to the HTTPS protocol, because nowadays it's a sort of protocol that Google really wants everybody to use. And so now in our browsers, if the website has not this HTTPS protocol, we have a message like the website is not safe. Okay, things like that. So a SEO specialist basically perform an audit and then talks to technicians like coders or people that work on servers, architecture, and so on, to just explain what are the problems and try to find solutions about how to make technically the website working better for the crawler of Google. Then that the other group of factors that are related to what we can do on our website, so on page, is related to content. Content factors, high quality content and experiences on web pages are crucial. Google recognizes when content is more relevant to a user intent through several parameters: keyword usage, content length, unique content, and then it gives it a ranking boost. So we will deal with this topic of content also in our last topic, main topic of this lesson. But anyway, the idea is that Google works semantically even more and more day by day. And
then it tries to understand if the content you're providing is a good content. What does it mean if it's dealing with a certain subject in detail, offering a lot of elements, and then try to understand if this kind of content, it could be relevant to the user. And it has a lot of elements, starting from keywords or keyword or the complex length of our page and so on. But we will deal with that in more detail as the last part of this lesson. Then the third group of factors that can influence our ranking on Google is related to the user. It's called user signals. CTR on SERP, time on site, bounce rate, data from Chrome, Analytics, Android play a major role in measuring how effectively a web page is solving a search engine user's query. These data points help Google promote and demote web page based. So, it's very simple if you think of that. Maybe Google is ranking a page among the, well, like the first one, okay. But after a little bit, Google sees that nobody is clicking on that page. So that's a good reason to lower the rank, okay. Google has also a lot of information about what we do when we then click and go and visit that website. So if we have a very, let's say, long visit on the website, we spend a lot of time there and watching a lot of pages, well, that means that that navigation that is really interesting for the users, so probably that click has answered to the supposed question that was present in the query. While if Google happens to know that all the people that get to the website then stop after 5 seconds to watch the content and go back to Google or close the browser or things like that, then there's a data point, an information related to the fact that this content has to be really lowered or not retrieved anymore in the result. So Google, in a way, has several ways to read the user signals. And it's very important to understand that. Fourth group of factors is related to backlink quality, namely link that our website received from other websites outside. It is crucial to a good ranking. The number of links from other sites provides the evidence of relevance of a page to a specific topic, together with the quality of the backlinks from reliable and authoritative sites. Well, that's at the very core of Google story, because one of the basic questions is, how can I, as a search engine, define a certain page, let's say, relevant into a certain field, okay? While if I have several, let's say, lasagna recipe pages that are all good pages with good content, how can I decide which one to show before another one, okay? And from the very beginning, that's the one of the way methodology used by Google, and it is related to how many links this page is receiving and from who, from what kind of pages. So if I have three similar lasagna recipes and one is linked by major online magazine or newspaper in that certain country, and the magazine and the newspaper are focused on cooking as a topic, and that means that in the network that page is more relevant.
The three pages are both, are all of them are good content, but one of them is, can be considered the more the relevant because of the kind of links, the number and the quality of links it is receiving. So, if I am a SEO specialist, I will have to keep tracking of more than 200 factors or elements, but mainly they can be divided into these four areas: technical factors, content factors, user signal, and backlink quality. So this is to provide you really an image of this kind of activity. If you follow me so far, then you can answer to these questions. What is meant by on-page and off-page in SEO? What is the role of inbound links for the ranking of a website? Okay, let's move to our third topic in this lesson: keyword search intent and relevant content. From the very beginning of Google story, the keyword, because we digit a keyword, or also with vocal interfaces, we use keywords to make it work. The keyword is one of the key term or in this domain. So any campaign, any activity we want to perform to optimize our website from a content point of view cannot but deal with keywords. And we, at the very beginning, need to perform a keyword research. Let's define that. What is keyword research? The process of finding and analyzing the search terms that people enter into search engines, the language of the target customer, when searching for product or services, discovering average monthly search volume and similar keywords. Keywords are the foundation of SEO. If nobody is searching for what you're writing about, you won't get the traffic from Google, no matter how hard you try. Keyword research defines the SEO content strategy. So, keywords are the foundation, okay? And we really need to do this empathic effort. We need to understand our target persona, and we need to imagine how he or she would search on Google in order to fulfill the need. And we need to understand what kind of words are used, because doing that we are able to create relevant content. So this is really, at the very beginning, very important as a way to understanding also the kind of demand my, let's say, search market, how big is the demand in my search market. So we have a lot of data about how many times a month a certain keyword or keyword phrase is searched on Google. And then we really are able to adapt and create content related to how people search, how the people we want to get in contact with search. So at the very beginning of his story, Google was kind of, let's say, stupid, okay? It was just looking for the presence of the keyword within the web page. But nowadays, it's more and more moving towards a semantic understanding of the page. This is really well defined in a research by Searchmetrics, which is a research player into this field. This is really defined by one of their research from some years ago, and this is the statement: the keyword itself is therefore no longer the decisive factor in determining the actual ranking for a search query. Our analysis shows how strongly the relevance of the content
to the search intention influences the Google ranking. So today, in fact, we have to think of Google trying to understand this search intent. Okay, so I'm using some words, but what's the intent behind that words I'm using in searching? So that's the semantic part. And on the other side is trying to analyze content, starting from keywords, but in order to understand how much relevant should be or rich or good should be that content in order to answer to the intent behind that keyword. Okay, so search intent and relevance of the content are the new, let's say, terms. And considering this, then when we want to deal with content for a SEO copy activity or a SEO strategy, we have then to have some, let's say, starting question in order to understand our user and our market. Let's see the basic question you really have to do and to keep in mind while you're looking for how to optimize your content. What is the need that leads the user to carry out the search? Which keyword does he use? How is the SERP it gets made? Wish my site was in that SERP. So starting from these keywords, we must perform our keyword research. And we will understand that in our domain, people use these keywords and these kind of queries and so on. So after this step, what do we have to do to transform this research into activities related to content? Well, first of all, we have to understand a very specific element within the SERP. Namely, what is the, I use this term, calling card of a website? Well, if we're looking for Uninettuno, for instance, we will have a lot of results, and that's the main organic result. This text is what will convince us to click. Okay, so this is basically very important, both from a content and semantic point of view, and also for a user signal, because it has to be very convincing. This, in fact, is made by three parts. First one is the URL. Second one is this element, which is called tag title. And it's in a sort of hidden part of the HTML page in our code. And always hidden, the tag meta description. So when we have defined which keywords are relevant, well, the first place where we have to use that in order to be ranked on Google and also to be convincing users to click are tag title and meta tag description. That's really, really important. So if we have a website, an e-commerce website with maybe, I don't know, 20,000 pages, one for each product or category and so on. We really have to create titles and description all different for all these pages. Okay, it's really, really important to position them on Google. And then when we have these keywords and we have defined the contents that are interesting for the users, we have to use that also in several other areas of our pages of our website. Let's see them. Well, page content, so keyword in URL, tag title, meta description, that's what we have already seen. Then the main title, which is usually H1 as a HTML tag, and other heading tags,
So the keyword have to be used in the main title, and if we have a very rich page with a lot of content, we will

have several other smaller tile tools. They are usually called H2 or H3, and like headings 2 or headings 3. And all these have been asked to be really carefully written, trying to use some of the keywords or search queries we have analyzed through our research. Then it's really important also the content length, its uniqueness, and the fact that the text is, well, easily understanding. Google has some, let's say, tool in order to understand if we have built a text which is, let's say, made by short paragraph. They are provided with a good title, and so Google is trying to think of, okay, is it, will it be easy for a user to read this page? And if our page is a unique wall with a lot of words and really no possibility to jump to one part of the text, that will be negative, that will have a negative evaluation. The other thing, obviously, our content, our text must not be copied by another website. Okay, that's really easy for Google to check that. And our content must be unique. And fourth element, well, if we have in our long content an indexing, a table of content, some bullet points. So the idea is that there are a lot of best practices about how to write on a web page, on a website, how to build a very good content with an index, with bullet points, with schemas, with good images that maybe has to be really commented with some keywords for every image. So the more our page gets with its content close to all these elements, and the more Google will consider this content relevant. Okay? So, after performing the keyword research, we have to use all we know about the word that our users use to search in order to create a very good website with a reach of content and with relevant content, easy to read with the right keywords in the right places. So, if you would be a professional and maybe you're a copywriter and this all these SEO techniques for copywriting can be useful and can be a part of your daily routine in working on a newspaper or a magazine or a blog, a company blog or organization blog, and so on. So if you follow what we have said about the importance of content, you can easily answer to the following question. What are the tag title and description? What elements should I consider to optimize a website content? Okay, let's recap the main questions related to this lesson. What is SEO about? What is a crawler? Could you make some examples of SERP features? What is meant by on-page and off-page in SEO? What is the role of inbound links for the ranking of the website? What are the tag title and description? What elements should I consider to optimize a website content? Okay. Thank you for your attention. I hope I have given you a broad overview about how search engine works. And for any further question or other information, you can check out the links on our website. Thank you.

What is the future? Technology? Imagination? Destiny? The future is a matter of points of view because it is shaped by the present and changes moment by moment. Predicting it is one of the deepest human desires. But there is only one way to know the future. Anticipating it by picturing the evolution of the world. A new world. A future that goes beyond the space, where we

Hello everyone, my name is Carolina Armonaite. I'm a researcher at the Faculty of Engineering at Uninetuno University, and I also will be the professor of this course that I have registered, and it's called Physics of Neural Networks and Artificial Intelligence. This course is subdivided into three macro areas that I will explain to you it one by one. And let's look at the first macro area, biophysical models of the biological neural networks. So in this macro area, you will gain a comprehension about how the biological neural networks really work. So you will be introduced to the Hodgkin-Huxley model, to the leaky integrate and fire model, and to the dendritic compartment model. You will also will learn the synaptic signal transmission. So this macro area will help you to understand really how the biological systems might be transferred to the artificial systems, artificial neural networks. The second macro area, introduction to the state-of-art artificial neural networks, involves the state-of-the-art artificial neural networks, such as ANNs, the convolutional neural networks, also the recurrent neural networks. Those artificial neural networks that are very traditional and very well known, and you probably might have already learned in other courses, but they also have a very basic mathematical treatment where you will learn how to input data into this network and to train this network, and then also you will see the process of backpropagation, how to update the weights and how to train the system to obtain optimal results. And the third macro area, physics and biology informed artificial neural networks. In this section, you will encounter a more sophisticated neural networks, such as Hopfield networks and Boltzmann machines. And these networks are inspired from physics and biology because, for example, Boltzmann machine is an energy landscape neural network. That is based on this energy landscape. And the Hopfield neural network is a model for the memory formation as an attractor network. Also, you will see the convolutional neural network in this section, that is the primary visual cortex inspired neural networks. And you will also see not only the mathematical treatment of these neural networks, but also how to train them and to gain the useful representations of data from these networks. I am sure that this course will be useful for your personal curiosities and your professional work because it provides you a wide perspective of the neural networks from the very biology, from the biological neural networks to the artificial neural networks that are widely used for

data analysis, in data science, or in the more largely applied informatics field. I wish you a great day, and I hope to see you in the video lessons.